Whoa!

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I said, how you doing?

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I said, give me some love! Can't believe it!

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2: 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And thank you.
0: Martin, please do the honors.
1: This is the first song we ever recorded.

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guys. 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Was that right? Is that what happened? Was it last year? Yeah. Last year. We were supposed to play it last year. And it was going to be like the 20-year anniversary.

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We're going to do something very unusual now. We're going to play a new song that hasn't been released yet, so here we go.

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Yeah. Hard, fast, and sweaty. Orion, how are we this evening? Metallica's in a very good mood, and it's all your fault, all right? We threw this backyard party. We had no idea it was gonna be this cool. So, let's make some noise here with my friend Lars, all right? After 30 years, my buddy Lars, he wants some Orion love. Hey, hey, hey. Hey, hey, hey, hey, hey, hey, hey. 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

Great singing, O'Ryan. Thank you.

Soundgarden since their as yet unreleased album, simply called Metallica. Everyone was invited and set the record for being the largest listening party ever.

singing tonight, Orion, because we need your help here. We're going to split the Metallica family right down the middle, all right? On this side, here's your duty. 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

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You can tell me. It's all right. It's okay. It's all Metallica spit anyway. What's that smell out here? Is that you? Oh, it's me. It's me. It's okay.

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1: 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I said never! 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

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Do you want heavy? Do you want heavy? Metallica gives you.

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All right. So we've had the house lights. We've had the spotlights on us all night. We want to turn it on to the fifth member of Metallica, the Metallica family. Can we put the lights on out here so we can get a good look at what's going on? Beautiful runner! All right. I like looking at you, man. So Metallica is beyond amazed at how the backyard party turned out, man. We hope we get to do it another time. Would you come? You'd do it again? I certainly would. And I know I speak for everyone in the band, and hopefully for everyone that was involved. I would like to thank the people who helped put this thing on, C3, all of the security people, every person at every door, every fan who showed up, everyone involved, man. It's been beautiful. No deaths, no injuries, no fights that I could see. You fans are amazing, man. The best fans in the world, I'm telling you. You should be proud, because we are. We certainly are. So, this last song is for you, and of course, Orion, Mr. Cliff Burton, who's alive here in our hearts and in our spirit of this festival. That's right. And this is from the album Kill 'Em All. You must know it by now, and if you don't, you're gonna learn it right now. This is entitled Seek and Destroy.

0: respect from Metallica. You're beautiful.
1: Orion, another fucking kick-ass day. Yeah! Thanks, motherfuckers. See you next time. Yeah!
2: Yeah, we gotta do this again. All right. Let me get out.
1: I don't know about you, but I couldn't think of a better fucking place to kick off the fucking Metallica Orion Festival than right here in fucking New Jersey, Atlantic City, right? Anybody want to do this again, motherfuckers? How about we see you real fucking soon? Metallica loves you. We will see you as soon as fucking possible. Yeah!

Thank you, sir. 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

0: making rock and roll's definitive crazy person.
1: Ozzy Osbourne, who is known for biting the heads off of bats.
2: Hey, he's twisted, but he's all right, man.
3: There's another scientific mystery that's stumping scientists. How is Ozzy Osbourne still alive after decades of drugs and alcohol?

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0: Unbelievable.
1: Well, we made it, Bill. Good to see him, Charlie. Good to see him.
2: Hey, old boy. It's nice to see you, too.
1: It's good to see you, man. We made it, sir. I never thought that, yeah.
2: You look great.
1: I do.
2: You look great.
3: Smile. Come on. Ozzy, smile, it's your birthday.
1: I don't feel like fucking smiling, shut the fuck up.
2: Go on, smile, it's your birthday. There
1: you
2: go.
3: Well, Sharon, come on.
1: It's hard work being 60.
4: Looking back, I should have died 1,000 times, but I never did.
1: I never thought I'd make it to fucking 40.
4: Because by 12 o'clock in the old days, I'd have powder up my nose, fucking shit in my veins and all kinds of stuff.
3: Like one. Two, three. Nice smile, ladies. Come with your brother.
4: There's one or two ways to get in this world, but there's so many fucked up ways to go out. Once you're dead, you're gone. And I'm just a very fortunate man to be still here talking to you about my life.
3: One, two, three. Lewis, smile.
5: I'm smiling.
4: I've had a crazy life. And it ain't over yet.

0: I was born John Michael Osborne, December 3rd, 1948. I was raised in Aston, a working-class suburb of Birmingham, England. A lot of the city was destroyed by the Germans in World War II.
1: I used to play on a bum building site, thinking it was the name of a place that you go and play, not realising it was a building that had been bombed by in the war, you know.
2: It's my grandma, my mother, and Gillian, my little sister. My three sisters, my sister Jean, my sister Iris, and my sister Gillian.
3: We're a working class family. There wasn't a lot of money about. We lived in a small terraced house. Six children had to share the same bedroom. Because we were the poorest kids of the street, there's no doubt about it.
1: I didn't come from fucking royalty. I didn't come from a middle class or upper class background. Where I came from was like a very bottom end of the scale, you know.
4: We were all from the same area in Birmingham in England. It's very much a working class area. I don't think any of us had like hot water or indoor toilets or things like that.
2: My mother and father.
1: He was a good guy. He was, he worked hard all his life, you know. Would never miss a day from work. If he ever missed a day off, you knew he was fucked. He used to work nights at a factory.
5: John used to go out and have a drink, get in fights, and that was it. From what I saw of John, he was always in and out of trouble. You know, Dad was always telling him off. And one day, Dad says he'll either get killed or, he'll die one way or the other. You know what I mean?
1: I mean, a lot of the kids turned to crime, and I did for a time, but I wasn't really good at it, you know. I didn't want to do it, really.
2: John Michael Osborne. Age 18, break and enter to the shop of Clara Sharp and steal 20 pairs of

0: stockings, fine 20 quid.
1: It's a long story short, the police come round, says to Mr. Osborne, does John Osborne live here? And our dad says, there he is, take him.
0: I got locked up in Winston Green prison for about 6 weeks. When I eventually got out of prison, life still felt hopeless for me. I'd let my family down for being arrested. I had no idea what I wanted to do.
2: Really, there were about three or four choices when we were teenagers. One was we would either probably go to prison or go in the factories or go in the army.
0: I remember being in a factory and one guy, I'd say to him, how long have you been working here? And he'd go, oh, 35 years this year and I'm retiring and I get a gold watch. And I thought, fucking gold watch. 35 years of your life has been in this fucking factory. And I just couldn't handle it, you know. I had job after job after job. I could never hold the job down. I didn't want to. I used to think, fuck this. It's just me for the rest of my life.
1: John wanted things which he couldn't have. There was something inside him that wanted to get out.
0: Nothing really happened to me in my life until the Beatles happened. Then it was like someone had turned the world on for me. They played She Loves You on the radio, and I remember thinking to myself, fucking hell, this is incredible. From that moment on, when I first heard She Loves You, I knew I wanted to be a rock star for the rest of my life.

0: adrenaline from the gig.
1: I know Sharon knew that. Just tell her the gig was phenomenal. So in the crowd, fucking unbelievable. It's fucking undescribable. It's like a divine experience, you know. All right, I'll call back. I'll fix it later. Bye.
0: I'm lucky. I'm 60 years of age. I'm still traveling all over the world. I'm still having gigs, doing gigs, and people still want to see me.
2: Ozzy! Ozzy! Ozzy! Ozzy!
3: It's Ozzy night, man. Ozzy! Night of the living dead.
4: Yeah! I've fucking listened to him since I was 9, 10. Yeah, man. I got those ones. I got that one. And I got that one. A big Black Sabbath cross on my leg.
5: Number one Ozzy fan. Okay. Since Black Sabbath days, check this out. Fucking love him, man.
0: I remember when I was a fan of the Beatles, and I had my fantasies. And if it's going to make somebody's day a little bit better to say, wow, I met Ozzy Osbourne today, I mean, that's my job, you know.
6: Can you get this, please?
1: Sure.
6: Just right down there.
0: Sharon goes to me, you get back there and sign that fucking autograph. I go, what do you mean, my darling? And she says, well, one day you're going to be, if they don't ask you for your autograph, that's when we got a problem.
7: Let's check out my shirt. And I figure you can't fuck it up no more than President Bush.
6: Wow.
7: I have something for you. Here's your own.
0: Thank you. Thank you. I'll go down the road, and if I get recognized, I get pissed off. But at the same time, if I don't get recognized, I get pissed off. People recognize me for a lot of years and for a lot of different reasons. And I just want my audience to know that I have not abandoned them to become a fucking the weatherman.
7: What are any signatures you've signed?
1: I'll put in my when I do croak, I'll be able to do it. I'll give mine fucking free with fucking tampons or something.

0: Sabbath was monumental, a huge influence on Metallica.
1: Black Sabbath was a big deal for me. Man, we worshiped those records.
2: They were like pioneers on so many levels, you know, doing new things with rhythm and doing new things with musical interaction.
3: I mean, listening to it now, it doesn't sound that crazy at all, you know, but then it was quite sort of off the wall.
4: My very first memory of Black Sabbath, I just remember hearing the I was like, oh my God.

0: Ozzy had put this little calling card in a music shop called Jones and Crossland, and he'd written, "Ozzy Zig needs a gig."
1: First time I ever met Ozzy was at school. He was like, for want of a better word, a nuisance. And so when Bill and I walked up to Ozzy's door, I saw him in the back room walking in. And I said to Bill, "Forget it. I just thought, this is going to be a joke."
2: Ozzy wrote the magic words, "has his own PA," because nobody could afford PAs back then. If he sang and had a PA, he got the job. We didn't even have to hear him.
3: Although money was very scarce in the household, I asked my father to buy me a PA system.
4: It was the best gift I ever had, because had he not got that PA for me, I don't think I'd ever got a gig, you know.
1: The first time we got together, went down great, and no, it was good.
5: In the early days, it was just fucking guys having a blast, you know. You know, if we'd never have made anything of ourselves, it was a good time for me just to be around a bunch of guys with fuck all to lose and everything to gain. It was great.
3: We used to rehearse across the street from a movie theatre, and I think it was Tony who said,
5: "Isn't that weird that people go to film movies to get scary? Why don't we start doing scary music?"

0: And when we used to play that song live in the early days, kids would just fucking scream and run out. We are running 'cause they're scared. And we started getting invites to fucking black masses and fucking Highgate fucking cemetery at fucking 12 o'clock. And we were like, is this for real, you know? We never thought it was real.
1: In life, we know about the dark side and the light side, the good side and the bad side. And I think that's probably the attraction, is that it hadn't been dealt with till the Black Sabbath started dealing with it. Then people go, oh, yeah, this is great, you know, well, cool. It's like the attraction of Dracula and vampires. It's a rich source for exploration, I would think.

0: The following program is intended for a mature audience and may contain coarse language. Viewer discretion is advised.
1: What happened with Sabbath? For instance, Black Sabbath 1, the first album, we recorded that in 12 hours, believe it or not. The whole thing was done in 12 hours on an 8-track machine in a little backstreet studio in London. It cost like 10 bucks to make or something. It was one of the biggest selling albums I ever did.
2: And the manager comes up to me and he goes,
3: "Your album's going in the chart next week at number 17. I says, "Fuck off, you're joking, you're winding me up." "No."
2: When I got my first record royalty advance in money, I got £105, which is about $220. I went and bought myself some shoes and some socks, some trousers and a bottle of Brut cologne, which... I always like to smell nice. I used to stink. Coming along from having nothing, literally fucking zero, no socks on my feet, walking around in fucking open sandals in the winter. That's from that to a pair of fucking socks and shoes. It's big time, you know. Then the next one, Paranoid, comes out.
3: The song Paranoid went up the English charts. The album went straight in at number one in England. It's like, fucking hell, what's up? That was our second album we got a number one album. He's like, fucking hell, man. The real rock star vibe, you know, hit us.

0: This is the first one I ever got. Gold is from... it's fucking spelt my name, O-S-S-I-E, which is fucking great.
1: But those early days were fucking fantastic. We all had a laugh, we'd fuck around, we'd fucking smoke dope, drink beer, you know.
2: Going around with him was a total adventure. We never knew what was going to happen.
3: Ozzy would often walk into a room naked.
2: In the early days, he was absolute bedlam.
3: Me and Oz were kind of like a wrecking crew in the hotel room, so we'd dismantle the bathroom completely, just have big sledgehammers and toilet sink, all gone, put it outside, everything goes outside.
4: I remember I got a picture early on of him setting fire to Bill Ward's beard. And Ozzy would be laughing and Bill would just sit there.
5: Growing up, Ozzy was a real prankster, but especially in his 20s, with Sabbath, he was like the band clown. He was like, got everyone going, laughing. He did that because that was his shield. That protected his insecurities. Ozzy had low self-worth. He always considered himself less than. That's how, you know, he survived everything, was just being the prankster.
6: Well, what do you do to relax?
7: Smoke marijuana.
8: You were joking when you said that, of course.
7: Yeah, right.
9: With the success of the albums came more money, which enabled us to buy a better class of drug, basically, which is basically what we were all doing it for at the time. Cocaine, acid and stuff like that.
0: This is a good old cocaine shot. We'd all fucked up on this. If you look at the face, when you're too cocaine, you just lose all expression in your face.
10: Yeah.
9: We did the album Volume 4, and we'd been in Los Angeles recording that for about 3 months. We used to have it in cereal boxes of cocaine delivered to the house. We just tip it into this big bowl and sort of a bit like

0: I was young, I had money, I had cars, I had fucking house. I was fucking king of the world at fucking 23. Shortly after Elk became successful with Black Sabbath, I met Thelma in a nightclub. Then we got married and we had two children, Jessica and Louise.
1: And this is a picture of my parents.
2: That was actually at the Hilton Hotel in Las Vegas.
1: Some lovely ones. Him looking very young and handsome and sultry. These are nice ones. Before we had our house decorated, so this was to be in very early 1972. Got a Black Sabbath sticker on the telephone. My recollection from my childhood with Dad is that he'd be away for very long periods of time, and there would always be a period of adjustment when he came home, and then it would get to normality, and then he'd go again. So it was very erratic childhood with Dad.
2: This is Dad. Dad got into the local newspaper for the prize green beans that he had grown.
1: That's a nice picture of the house and of our vegetable garden.
3: He was always a very big social drinker, so the pubs in the villages where we all grew up were a very big part of the social scene, so he would go to the pub.
0: The only thing in English countryside, really, at that back then, was pubs. So I'd go, oh, there's a pub there, the house is just down the road. I haven't got a driving license. If I want to, I can walk to the pub and back. My idea of going for a drink was to go to a pub, get as much poured down my neck as I could, and stumble out. That was my idea of a drink.
2: When he was around and he wasn't pissed, he was a great father. But, you know, that was kind of seldom, really. I just have a lot of memories of him being drunk. Fucking just random shit. You know, fucking driving cars across fields and crashing them in the middle of the night and stuff like that. It's not good for family life, really, you know.
0: When you drink alcohol and somebody goes, Dad, help me do this math, you go, what the fuck are you even bothering me for? You know, it just gets a big, ugly scene, but that's the way your life becomes.
3: I don't remember being put to bed or bathed or that kind of thing by Dad. I wouldn't say he was there for us, no. Never on a sports day, a school trip, a parents' evening. It wasn't like that, no.
2: It just pissed me off that Dad never remembered my birthday. Just a fucking phone call to say happy birthday, Lou, would, you know, just make me happy. That's all I wanted, but he just, you know, couldn't remember that.
4: When was Jessica born?
0: Sorry?
4: When was Jess born?
0: I think it was 71, 72. Maybe before, I don't really know. I can find out for you.
5: Do you think he was a good parent?
3: No.
0: I did the best I could in the situation at home. I was fucking 20 fucking two, and I had the... I mean, people knew who I was, I could drive the fucking...

0: Mercedes, fly on Concorde to New York, fucking first class thing, stay at a nice hotel. You know, I mean, I was a rock star. You know, and when you become a successful rock star, they don't give you a handbook and say, you should learn these rules, this is what you got to stick by. It's the fucking world, you know. You're young, you got money, you're successful, chicks want to be seen with you. You know, it's what more can you say, you know? My lungs are, I don't know what the fuck it is.
1: It's just probably stress or anxiety.
0: I don't know. I'm not on lunch and I feel okay.
1: Well, you've told me before that you get a bit wound up at the gigs.
0: No, but the last time was great. I mean, I just went on and did it, you know. Yeah. I'm not wound up at all.
2: Okay there, Ozzy, here we go. And now give me mum, mum, mum, M-U-H-M. Now we're going to give it the gee, gee, gee, slightly hooty. And the long one and say, now Oz, give me a plain old ooh and the same thing. Say, okay, you're going to give me a chance to rest for a little bit, and then we'll start again.
0: I love my job, you know, and I'm very fucking passionate about it. When I can't give it a good show, I'll get pissed off about it, you know. When I can't do my job, I suffer from terminal perfectionism. I'm just going to flip-flop bark at the moment, suicide delusion. Crazy train, and leave it as the old said.
3: Yeah, I mean, if you want to get... We can do Fire in the Sky because it's low for you to sing. You know what I mean?
0: I'll know when I get there, you know, if I can
3: show. Exactly, you know. Yeah,
0: I'm not going to fucking do all this shit, Iron Man.
3: We're going to go over everything. We'll be here until fucking midnight going over all this shit. We got here a little while ago. We just keep going until we get it right, Dad.
0: All right.

0: not every night I'm great, and not every night I'm half great. Sometimes I'm terrible. My voice goes out like everybody else's, but the show goes on.
1: That's what I'm saying.
0: No, if I can't get it to it, I'm
1: you were singing that in 91.
0: Yeah. Fuck you, I'm deaf. Next year I'll be like a fucking Braille, man.
2: Fucking jet lag knocks me about.
3: First met Ozzy when Black Sabbath asked if my father was interested in managing them. Black Sabbath was a phenomenon. It just instantly happened. And for guys that just came from a poor background to suddenly money everywhere being thrown at them, they were really out of their comfort zone, those guys. They really were. When you think, you know, they were all so young, terribly young.
4: It towards the late 70s.
5: We were very high, high, high. There was a lot of cocaine. I know I was using cocaine regularly on a daily basis.
6: I mean, we were doing it every day, like 24 hours a day, practically. So I didn't realise the time. All the management was interested was ripping as much money off us as they possibly could.
0: I mean, Sabbath was royally fucking ripped off. Royally ripped off.
6: I mean, we didn't know anything about royalties or... I didn't even know. You got royalties for writing the music.
7: Circa about 1976, I produced this report, quite a long report, basically saying how their money, you know, wasn't quite as they thought it was. For example, they all had houses, but they didn't own them.
6: We had all these million platinum-selling albums and everything, and nothing to show for it, no money. We were all out of our brains on dope. So the band was just like split anyway. It had been broken, really.
8: Hello, welcome to Top of the Pops, and right now here's a rundown of the brand.

The last album I did with Sabbath was Never Say Die, and it was the worst piece of work that I've ever had anything to do with. I'm ashamed of that album. I think it was disgusting.

0: He puts everything he's got into it, doesn't he? That's Black Sabbath right there. John Travolta and Olivia Newton-John are going straight in at number 23 this week.
1: When his dad passed away, and it really, really, really, really knocked the shit out of him. It nearly destroyed him. We were all devastated. We all loved Jack. It was Jack that had

0: given us the crosses.
1: This is the original service cloth. My father made that when he was at work. And then when he come back with it, everyone in the band wanted one. I made another. Bill Ward wore his right up to relatively recently. I always wanted a man-to-man conversation with my father, but I was too into drugs and alcohol before he died. I miss my father a lot, you know. But, you know, I was young, I was riding in the fame game for a long time.
0: Oz was in absolute turmoil, and he put himself right inside the bottle, you know. He stayed there for a while. And so we got on with trying to make another record.
2: And we all came over to LA to do the album After Never Say Die. And Ozzy didn't turn up for 2 weeks. 2 weeks later, he just like rolls through the door, smashed out of his head. He'd beaten somebody up on the plane coming over from England, and the customs had arrested him for beating this person up. And by the time we got to the house, he was just like obliterated, and we started like rehearsing. And he just wouldn't sing on anything. That's shit, oh, crap that is.
3: Ozzy just wasn't into it. He really wasn't into it then. He was, most of the time he'd be on the couch asleep, you know. He'd have done some Quaaludes or whatever it might have been at that time. And he wasn't happy, I don't think. He was doing too much of everything, as we all were, but some people can handle it better than others, and he couldn't handle it.
0: The conversations began about the possibility of looking at another singer.
2: He just didn't want to be there. And we knew it was like either the whole band split or we get somebody else in.
0: It was me that actually says to him, you know, Oz, we're going to move on. We're going to move on without you. It broke my heart.
2: We all cried our eyes out for about a week when Oz had gone, because we... I swear to God, if he hadn't have been fired from the band, it'd have been dead like within a month.
4: It was tough for Ozzy when he first got let go from Sabbath. He had very low self-esteem. He had no confidence whatsoever.
1: When I got fired from Sabbath, I didn't know what to do. I didn't know where to go. I thought it was the end of the dream. You know, I never ever dreamed that I would do it again on my own. I just thought this is it. So what money I had, I just got fucked up and bought drugs and stayed in an apartment for 3 months and got loaded.
4: You'd go in to Ozzy's room and he'd be curled up on the floor, covered in piss, beer bottles all around him, you know, drug paraphernalia everywhere. And what could be sadder, what could be lower than that? His dignity had well gone.
5: Ozzy did feel very alone, lost and broke. Suddenly he was out of the band and, you know, would he get picked up and who was interested in him and was his career over?
1: For a guy like me who's got self-esteem issues, the idea of going solo was very, very scary.
4: I knew he had great talent and I just felt in my gut that he could make a huge comeback. It was then that I became his actual manager. Properly, and first thing, we had to find that band. We auditioned hundreds of guitar players. Literally, we would turn up at the rehearsal rooms, and there would be lines around the block of musicians waiting to see Ozzy.
1: It was a bit of a slow process at first until I met someone who put me in touch with Randy Rhoads.
6: Randy had like a deepish voice for a little guy, wow, you know. So he goes into the studio and I'm fucking sitting in the studio window thing, like that, looking at him. I'm fucking zonked. And he goes, what do you want me to play? I said, play any fucking thing. He said, I have a solo. And he played his fucking solo and I was like, am I that fucking stone or am I hallucinating or what the fuck is this?

0: So he was very lucky to run into Randy Rhoads. And the guitar sound really reinvented Ozzy's voice. And he had a true writing partner and a friend, and they really clicked.
1: Everybody thought maybe he was going to be down and out because of what happened with Sabbath, and he just shocked the world. Especially with Randy Rhoads and the magnitude of what this guy was doing. I mean, here's this guy who's given Eddie Van Halen a run for his money, and everybody thought that Eddie Van Halen was the king.
2: I knew instinctively that he was something extra special. He was like a gift from God, and having that fucking thing, having a gift from a higher power, or I don't know what the fucking deal was, but this guy did something to me. And the one thing that he gave to me was hope. He gave me a reason for carrying on.
3: Blizzard of Oz, the first record was done in 6 weeks. It was just, you know, instantly blew up everywhere. He went right on tour through Europe with the band, then back into the studio 3 months later to do Diary of a Madman. Less than a year after being fired from Black Sabbath, Ozzy was a rock star again.

0: The following program is intended for a mature audience and may contain coarse language. Viewer discretion is advised.
1: That tour was just like a magical time. I think Randy and Ozzy gelled together like left and right hand. It was just amazing.
2: Their friendship was, it was just like two best mates hanging out, laughing, but yet that passion for music, I mean, everything was the albums that they were writing and the gigs and just music talk the whole time.
3: You know, Randy was able to achieve a lot in a very short period of time. And a lot of it was due to Ozzy's mentorship.
4: Randy, on behalf of the over 500,000 readers of Guitar Player magazine in the US and in 70 countries throughout the world, I'd like to present you with the 1981 Best New Talent Award. Congratulations.
5: Thank you. Ooh, ooh, ooh, ooh, ooh.
2: Give him a kiss, Ozzy.
5: And more chips. I've got a lot of work to do, and makes you realize there's a lot of responsibility. And this tour, I want to really get myself together and work harder, you know, because I'm really proud and honored, and I don't want to stop here, you know.
6: Randy Rhoads, the 25-year-old lead guitarist for Ozzy Osbourne's group, was killed in a plane crash this morning, along with two other people, Andrew Acox, the pilot of the plane, also Rachel Youngblood, the group's hairdresser. Ozzy Osbourne himself was in the van when one of the plane's wings clipped it, but Ozzy escaped injury, we understand. 25-year-old Randy Rhoads is dead today.
3: The morning that Randy was killed, I'll never forget. I'll never forget, we were there for so many hours because it took so long for the authorities to come down, the police and the fire department. We finally went to a nearby hotel, and I just couldn't stay in my room, so I went down, I went out on the street and I found a church right down the street. All I wanted to do is just sit there and just make some sense of what was going on. And I didn't even look up, and I'm sitting there, and I hear the sobbing and this crying, and I thought, wow, this person has got to be in more pain than I am. And I look up, and it's Ozzy sitting there.
7: The craziest day of my life was the day that Randy Rhoads died, you know. I mean, I couldn't believe that one. I mean, you got to deal with that, you know. People tend to forget people in this business so quickly, you know. That guy was my brother, man. That guy was like a part of my life, you know. And he's dead. Why don't people start talking to me about the death of Randy Rhoads instead of asking me the craziest prank that I've ever done? That was the craziest prank that I've ever witnessed, was seeing that guy burn, you know. And the day that Randy Rhoads died, it was a day a part of me died, man. And Rachel Youngblood, my seamstress. Don't forget that, you know. It just gets kind of weird.

0: Friday, Saturday, yeah?
1: Today is Saturday, yes.
0: I don't know what country I'm in half the time, I don't know what fucking time it is.
2: Tell me about it.

0: after The Diary of a Madman tour, I went to Barbados with my family. My ex-wife told me on the plane coming back, I want a divorce. But, you know, it's very ugly for a while. My children still wanted their father, their dad, you know. And that's a fucking dreadful feeling that you have to go through. I remember going to my house one day, and Louis, my son, was a little kid, and he got me in, and I can remember him sticking his fingernails in, and tears were streaming down his face, and he says, Daddy, please come home. We can work this out. That one incident tore my heart out, tore my fucking heart out. He said, yeah, he just fucked me up. I don't know anybody else, but he really devastated me.
1: Ozzy and I were friends. We worked together and that was it. But it wasn't until August of 1980 that we actually had a relationship going. We were at the first Shepparton. Night that we were actually together in Shepparton in 1980, and then the next day I thought, oh, well, you know, it just happened. Drunk, we were, you know, in the moment, it'll all be over. And each night after the show...
0: It happened again.
1: It happened again and again and again. And then we'd be... It was either we were in the pub, in bed, or on stage. That was it.
0: That's about it, isn't it?
1: Yeah.
2: I didn't know they had a relationship or anything. And I'm shooting Ozzy in the bed, and then all of a sudden... Sharon goes under the covers. All of a sudden, Sharon's down there like she's doing the deed, you know, like, and Ozzy's just like freaking.
1: Ozzy and I got married in 1982 in Maui.

0: Dad was there for me when I was growing up. There were times, there were like chunks. There were, you know, but then again, there were loads of times where he wasn't a great father, and he wasn't, there when I needed him, meaning, the fact that he was messed up a lot of the time.
1: Well, when he was drunk, he was mostly tearful. And sometimes he'd get a bit angry and a bit like, I work hard, I should be able to do what I want. But mostly tearful.
2: I don't honestly think that Ozzy knew how to be a father. The drinking, the huge success that was going on in his life, the turmoil of leaving one family and starting another family. He was just, he was like treading water. And that caused the behavior to get even worse. So his pranks that he used to play would get bigger and larger and crazier, and his whole behavior on and off stage was over the top. And it was like insanity just going around and around and around, complete insanity.
3: Rock star Ozzy Osbourne, who is known for biting the heads off of bats at his concerts.
4: Osbourne was arrested for urinating on the Alamo.
5: Reunion Arena was filled with the anticipation of a cat slaughter tonight. Rumor was that punk rocker Ozzy Osbourne was going to release hundreds of cats here and expected the audience to kill them before his appearance on stage.
4: The lyrics from one of his songs encouraged a young man to commit suicide.
6: His father claims John was listening to Ozzy Osbourne music at the time.
7: Gained a reputation for being rock and roll's definitive crazy person.
8: Well, I suppose you could say that.
7: Can we talk about you being crazy?
8: I'm not crazy.
9: In the 80s, I was the crazy guy in rock and roll. If you wanted me to do something, tell me not to. That was about the order of the fucking day. I was drunk and fucked up on a daily basis. So I mean, when you get drunk and fucked up, you hardly expect you to fucking tiptoe through the tulips or whatever the fuck. And when you're loaded, you do crazy things.

0: was the first time that Ozzy met the A&R staff, promotional staff at CBS in Los Angeles. And, you know, Ozzy's deal was a cheap deal. They didn't want Ozzy. It was a favor that they signed Ozzy. It was just a favor. You know, 65 grand they paid for the album. So he wasn't on their high list of priorities. You know, they had fucking Michael Jackson. And it was like, okay, well, they've got to remember you. And so then we said, oh, the Doves of Peace, that'll be nice. You know, go in and let the birds go and then it'll be lovely. And, you know, they'll remember, maybe it'll shit on somebody's desk and that'll be funny. And then we leave.
1: She wanted me to go in there with two doves and peace offering, you know. She says, you blow this and we're completely fucked.
0: We go into the meeting and there's, you know, the big conference table and there must have been, I don't know, 20, 30 people in there. And he sat there and he lets this bird go and everybody's, ooh, you know, magic trick. Ooh, is that real?
1: I threw the one up in the air, sat on this girl's lap and snapped the other one in my mouth and bit his head up. And there's a photo somewhere of me, of the actual event happening.
0: Picked it up and ripped its head off and spat it out on the girl. And she went absolutely fucking insane. They suddenly called the security and we were like yanked out of the conference room.

0: The following program is intended for a mature audience and may contain coarse language. Viewer discretion is advised.
1: It was not a publicity stunt. I was just out of my fucking face on drugs and alcohol, you know.
2: What is the truth behind Ozzy biting head off a bat?
3: The bat started because of the dove. Kids kept hearing these stories, so they would bring him animals to the gigs, thinking that he would want to eat them.
4: And somebody threw a bat, and to find someone who goes to a concert with a bat in a real bat, you always get the joke ones, you know, you get like the rubber ones you buy from the corner joke shop. And I picked, I thought, oh, this will be good. Bit into this bat.
5: You bit it?
4: Believe me, if I'd known it was a real live bat, I would never have picked it up. But I tell you what, you know, the afterwards, the rabies shots
5: what
4: I
5: had to, God,
4: were,
5: yes,
4: horrendous.
3: It went out on the wire that Ozzy had bitten the head off a bat and had to have these rabies shots. And then suddenly, Ozzy is this larger-than-life character.
6: When we were on tour with Ozzy, we'd always have these crazy parties backstage. He would come onto our bus and say, I'm riding with you guys to the next city. And he'd fucking reach into his coat pocket or his pants and pull out. He'd pull out like two huge bags of cocaine and goes, oh, I've got bags of this shit. And we would fucking, all of us would go back to the back of the bus and we would fucking snort cocaine for fucking, you know, 10-hour bus rides. And we're walking into hotels like the Four Seasons or the Ritz-Carlton's where, like, you know, mom and dad, we're a happy family, we're out by the pool and everybody's like their little resort. And here comes Motley Crue and Ozzy just fucking blasted. And it was like this who can outgross contest, which Nikki kind of started. And all of a sudden, we're sitting out by the pool having drinks, and Nikki pisses on the ground and goes to lick up his own piss to freak Ozzy out. Well, Ozzy beats him to the punch and starts licking up Nikki's piss. And we're like, oh, fuck. This is fucked up. What is wrong with you two? And the hotel is freaking out. The security's kicking us out of the pool. This is like they're doing the outgrowth contest, snorting ants, fucking licking up each other's piss. And I'm like, oh, dude, let's just go to the fucking room. Let's just chill out. Come on. And the fucking right and the fucking, and it's just going like, I'm like, dude, please. I just fucking grab him like, come on.

0: take him to the elevator. I find his room, put the key in. I'm like, okay, bud. I like push the door. I'm like, okay, bud, you're in your room. Okay, bye. He's like, no, fucking come in, mate. And I'm like, oh, fuck, I almost got out of here. And he pulls me into his room, pulls his pants down, and just shits on the fucking floor. A fucking big shit on the floor. And I'm like, I'm like, okay, dude, I gotta go. No, fucking come. And he fucking drags me back in, and now he picks up the shit, and he's got it in his hands, and he's just smearing it all over the walls of his fucking hotel room. I'm like, dude, I gotta go. This is fucked up. And I remember turning around, and I saw his back, and he was just painting with his shit on the walls, and I just fucking was like, now's my chance. And I fucking pinned it out of there, dude. I was like, this is on some other next level shit. Like, I'm not really ready to compete at this level. I'm cool with, you know, taking a shit in the toilet.
1: I think that Ozzy's behavior in the 80s, I think it's a fact of everything Ozzy had always lost. You know, he'd lost Sabbath. He lost his first wife, he lost his first kids, he's, do you know, everything would come and go. So he was like fucking everything that fucking had a pulse, sniffing everything he could sniff, because he thought that it was all gonna end, so he was gonna go out with a, you know, on a high.

I hated this video. So fucking lame. 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Everybody was fucked up and drunk and everything. Oh, well, look at the other room, what drugs I was addicted to at the fucking time. So next, come on.

0: He's a cliche fucking 80s video, that is. I can't remember doing this fucking thing. I was a mess in the eight. I was doing fucking morphine, Vicodin, fucking booze, or all kinds of shit. But I can't remember. I just cannot remember it at all. Never happened.
1: Next!

0: whose idea was it? How the fuck do I know?
1: It's just boring to me. It's finding hard to go back there, you know. A lot of it, I don't want to go back there, you know.
2: Anyway,
1: I look at you now. Go look at, walk around and fucking watch your shit.

0: Let's get on with you soon.
1: Yes.
0: Come on.
1: What is Edwardsville like tonight? You have a tour starting tomorrow.

0: Is it always like this, or is this an exception?
1: Yeah.
2: Yeah, it is.
3: Yeah, come on. Come on.
4: Yeah.

0: anymore. Where he would be unconscious. That's the only thing that would stop him drinking. He'd be unconscious or asleep. He was blacking out. He was drinking and going unconscious on the floor. He couldn't move. His eyes would be open, but he would be like unconscious. It was weird.
1: I passed out with a bottle of fucking Vicodin or in my mouth.
0: Mainly, I was concerned about him like choking on his vomit, falling asleep when he was drunk and choking on his vomit.
1: His mate was stagnant, I'm fucking blasted.
0: I think it was in Memphis, Ozzy disappeared. And, you know, he got found in the middle of a freeway. You know, he crossed over half of a freeway and stopped in the middle, and he was in the central reservation and he was sleeping, and he woke up and he had to get across the other half. I mean, how he didn't get knocked over, because he was absolutely shit-faced.
1: That's when a clock showed, I think. I think so. We're always fucking fighting moonshine. That's when I smacked Sharon in the eye. For, oh, well, what? I don't know.
2: It had been coming for a while. Ozzy was on a bender. You know, he was really on a roll. He'd been very bad for the last couple of weeks, and we'd had a couple of fights where we'd beaten each other, and, you know, it was nasty. But you kind of get the, you know, when anyone knows who lives with an addict, that there are times when it's worse than others. And it was just building to something. You could just feel it, the atmosphere between us. And my God, it did. And I'd put the kids to bed, you know, was sat down, I was reading. And he came in, he'd been laying down. He'd actually drunk himself into one of those, you know, like, comazone things on the bed. He'd passed out and woke up, came downstairs, and I knew when he came in that he was like looking for trouble. And Ozzy is very rarely calm, very calm, and his eyes, the kind of shutter had gone down on his eyes. You couldn't really, you know, I had no idea who was sat across from me on the sofa, but it wasn't my husband. And then he just said that they've made a decision that I had to die. And I'm like, they? Yes, they've made the decision. We've made the decision, you're gonna have to die. And then he just got up from the sofa and just dived on me and started to choke me. Fabulous.

0: The following program is intended for a mature audience and may contain coarse language. Viewer discretion is advised.
1: All I remember was waking up in Amersham Jail, and I asked the guy, the cop, why I was there. I said, excuse me, I said, why am I here? He says, you want me to read your charge? So he read, John Michael had been arrested for attempted murder of Sharon Osborne. I'm like, is this a joke? He says, no, I'm not joking. He says, you're going to court in a minute. That hit me like a fucking hammer between the eyes. It was like, I remember getting this dull feeling in my heart, which is like, I thought I didn't know whether she was in hospital or what I'd done, you know.

0: That's where we used to rehearse. That's where we used to rehearse, yeah. That's the pub I used to go to as well, over there. G6 went down there, it's Witten Road. I used to walk all the way up here to go to Lucas Car Factory every day to go to work for with my mum. Fucking hell. We just come up to Lodge Road now. Fucking hell, man. It's so small, it's unbelievable. I can't believe how small it is. Fucking Jesus Christ. When I was a kid, it used to be like the longest road in the world, you know. When you're a young kid and you got successful like I did, you get very arrogant and your ego runs the world. You think it's you, you know. But you forget your upbringing, you start going. It took me till now to kind of realise that, you know. Wow.
1: Wow.
0: Oh, this is... Wow, this is unbelievable. It's amazing. Wow. That was Mrs. Clark's shop I broke into. That was my bedroom up there. As my sisters would get older, get married, you were allowed to go in the back room, we have it to yourself. And this was about right here. I lived in here for a while and she's unbelievable.

0: I hated school. I fucking hated it.
1: I have dreadfully bad dyslexia. When I was at school, nobody knew what it was about, you know. When somebody goes, look, 1 + 1 = 2. And you look at them, you go, well, what the fuck does one mean?
0: I couldn't retain any information because my attention deficit was so bad. It still is. I mean, I go rambling on, you know. It's like I don't know what I'm talking about half the time. It's talk, you know.
1: I was very low on self-esteem.
0: I used to get picked on by bullies, but it just pushed me further inside myself.

0: Where you came from,
1: yeah.
0: Did everyone drink?
1: Coming from the background that I come from, I thought that was what you do. You get successful, you get married, you have kids, and you get to go to the pub, you know. I mean, I used to think everybody, got, as they get older, gets fucking pissed. The first time I got drunk was about 14. I didn't stop. I drank it and I got the feeling and I drank till I pissed my pants in this fucking pub. And that's the way from the first drink, I didn't drink for the drink. I drank for the effect.
0: How many rehabs?
1: I've been in between detoxes and rehab. That's probably about 10 or 12.
2: Ozzy tried to get sober, I would say, between 40 to 50 times. But he had been in and out of rehabs about, I can think of 10 different rehabs he went to over the period of time.
1: You know, I used to go 90 days and I'd go, fuck this, it's crap, and go out and get fucked up again.
2: One minute he'd be sitting here sober, the next minute you would see him be fucked up, you know? He would disappear somewhere, or he would go to the fridge and get a beer, or he'd go for a walk up the drive to the pub.
3: I just knew the cycle. It would be like, my dad would go to treatment, he'd stay sober for maybe 60 days tops, and then he'd start messing around with pills, and then he would do that for a while, and then he would just go right to the drink, and then it would get really bad, then he'd go back to treatment.
4: I don't actually believe that he was ever fully sober. He was just drunk. He was just not a dad. He was drunk and he was fucked up all the time. I came home from school every single day to see him lying on a couch, drooling with a pill bottle on the floor, or a vodka bottle on the floor, or, you know, opening up the oven to make a cake with my friends to find that that's where my dad had hid the bottles of alcohol.
1: One thing about drugs and alcohol, they make you lie. You start lying and covering up your tracks and hiding things and fucking... I used to wait for the guy to drop my drugs off and I'd be like running in and out of the fucking house all day long, you know, thinking that nobody would suspect I was like waiting for dope to be delivered, you know.
5: Crazy. Hey, but that's how it goes.
2: When the Osbournes first started, he was probably at his worst peak of drinking. I mean, like, pretty much going through the worst times.
1: That you pick up the fucking phone and call him. That was the worst thing I ever did, because then they're never off the phone.
6: Sometimes, you know, he'd be popping pills from numerous different disgusting doctors that would give him whatever he wanted, and I don't know, sometimes he'd be on downers, sometimes he'd be on uppers. So, like, that obviously will make anyone behave a little bit off and, you know, scary sometimes.
7: Why do we have three brown fingers?
1: Because I put brown dye in my hair.
2: I think it was affecting his speech. It was affecting the way he walked. It was affecting the way he stirred. It was just everything. Part of his fame came from how he looked. People thought it was funny, thought it was cute.
1: The fuck's this shit? This is not allowed. What's happened to him? Where'd you get this fucking thing?
2: What they thought was funny was kind of sad, because he was actually destroying himself and also destroying the family.
3: I mean, there was hours and hours of footage of stuff that just couldn't show. It was too real. You know, granted, yes, the Osbournes was not scripted, but people don't want to sit home on MTV and watch alcoholism tear apart a family.
4: When we first started filming the Osbournes, it was no secret my dad did drugs. He was an addict, but he was kind of a functioning addict. But when my mum was diagnosed with cancer, it very quickly, he was out of control. Out of control. He never came out of his room that we called the bunker. He couldn't stand up straight. He couldn't walk properly. He couldn't hear. He shook. He stuttered. I mean, everything that you could imagine. I mean, he was a zombie. I was taking drugs too during that time when my mom had cancer. I was using too. I got through that experience by hiding my emotions through using drugs.
1: I'll get you a bottle of water. Just sip on the water, Cody.
8: I've got that interview on the phone.
1: And on the phone?
8: Yeah, she's holding on. I had to hang up because I was throwing up.
1: Let me get you a bottle of water. Jack and Kelly started using and doing drugs and alcohol and whatever at a very early age.

0: The following program is intended for a mature audience and may contain coarse language. Viewer discretion is advised.
1: Things start happening in my family. I mean, it was my son Jack who got sober first.
2: When I'd got sober, we were sat at a table and he's like, oh, I threw away all my pain medication the other day. And I was like, well, why did you have them in the first place? And this whole argument erupted, and he, and the one excuse my dad always went to when he was getting messed up was, you guys never needed for anything. You never, whatever you wanted, I gave you.
1: I said to him, what the fuck are you always pissed off with me for? You've never ever wanted for a fucking thing from the moment you took your first breath. He went, oh yeah? What about a father? And that hit me straight between the eyes like fucking David and Goliath when he got that slingshot in him. He just knocked me on my ass and I just, oh, fucking hell.
3: I honestly think that the turning point for Ozzy was Jack's sobriety. Jack learned how to deal with life sober. And I think it shamed Ozzy that he couldn't do it. He could never get it. And that's what was his big turning point in life.
4: That was the start of the journey of him being sober. You know, the evidence proves the fact because he hasn't drunk or abused for over 5 years now.
1: I'm clean, I'm sober, I don't smoke, I don't do drugs, I don't do alcohol anymore. Well, I haven't done for a long while, but I like being sober, I like being straight, I don't want to smoke tobacco anymore.
5: He blew us all away. I mean, none of us ever really thought that he'd maintain it for as long as he has now, and it really seems like he's come through the other side.
1: When you really let go, it's like somebody takes that chain off you, you know, and you just go, when you're involved in it, you don't realise how much hard work it is to be a fucking alcoholic. But it's when you get fed up with you behaving the way you do. I mean, sometimes I go, is this what it's all about? I want to get fucked up, but I don't.

0: his face is alive, and he stands up straight and he walks tall and with confidence, and he's not ashamed of himself anymore. He has nothing to hide anymore, and he has nothing to lie about anymore, which makes him, I think he's really proud of himself. I think it's the first time he's proud of himself.
1: Do you like it, being clean?
2: I like it, yeah.
3: With a bit of time, you sort of go, what did I ever think about that was fun? What was fucking what? Fun about waking up in a police station on the back of a fucking police car? But I have a laugh now, I mean, naturally. Mm. I mean, if I could sprinkle this on the fucking world, it'd be a much better place.
0: I spent 19 years of my life praying that I would wake up one day and have the father I have today. And most people can't turn around and say that that has happened for them, and it happened for me. And I am so proud of him, because I know how hard it is.
4: I think it's fucking fantastic. Our relationship's improved a lot over the last few years since he's been sober. I'm actually quite amazed at how fit he is and how more astute he is than he was.
5: He is changed a lot. He's lost a lot of weight. He's very health conscious. He works out nearly every day.
6: Ozzy's grown up. You know, it took him longer than most people, but he's got there. He's here. He works really hard for his sobriety, and he deserves it.
7: Sobriety's totally changed him as a person. You know, he just seems like he's a lot more at ease with himself. You know, whereas before he was just kind of all over the place. Well, now, you know, he'll just sit and with his headphones on quietly, just drawing.
3: It's not art. I do it for therapeutic reasons. I just find it stops my head of hand grenades going off, you know, because it's it slows my head down, you know. I've always worried. Sometimes I worry because I've got nothing to worry about, you know. That's how bad it is sometimes.

0: I don't go to bed at night thinking, I shouldn't have painted that because people are going to get pissed off at me and they ain't going to buy another painting. It's just something, out of all this chaos and all this anxiety that I live in and all this fear, stops everything in its tracks and it's mine. And so when you ask me a question about it, I have no answer because I don't think of anything more than it's mine.
1: He really talked for years about wanting to have his driving license and never thought he could do it, you know? And, well, he wouldn't have been able to do it in his drinking days, obviously. But since he became sober, he had talked about it quite a lot, about getting his driving license.
0: I'm getting my license so I don't feel like a fucking terminal prisoner. Meaning that when everybody leaves the house, I'm stuck, you know? I can't go anywhere. I just want to... Oh, it's a way of feeling free, you know? Well, I'm dependent on everybody to drive me wherever I want to go. That's the reason why I want to get a driving license right there. I'm not intoxicated. I don't want people to... I want a part of my life where I can say, I'm in the car, driving my car where I want to go. Not been sitting there going, having an argument with someone over some shit. I just want to get the freedom of being able to drive in with my head, you know. Hey, when I first got successful, right, I bought the guns, the fucking knives, the fucking archery sets, the motorcycles, all the things that I felt that I couldn't afford to have when I was younger, right? So I got all that out of my system. Now I've always really wanted to drive, but I've been too fucked up to get that, mate. So I'm fulfilling all the things that I wanted to do. I've had a one-of-a-kind life, you know. I mean, I've had a lot of ups and downs in my life.

people say, if I could change any one thing, what would I change? I don't know. Because I think everything's there for a reason, you know. I mean, life's a learning process. I mean, I don't know what the fucking... what the secret of life is. I don't know what the thing is. It's just been... I've had a good run, you know. I love my wife, I love my family, I love my I'm beginning to love me a lot more than I ever used to. It's the first person you should always learn to love is yourself.

Thank you so much, London. It's wonderful to be here tonight, and we're so honored to be a part of the iTunes Festival. You should give it up for yourselves, too, because you're doing a really good job, and the whole world is watching. Feel good about yourself? Do you take extra time getting ready and all that good stuff? You warm up your pipes? You sound so good. Thank you for helping us out with this one. So, hey, let's do something here tonight, together, right now. For all the people who are watching, you know, they may not know. We gotta let them know. We gotta tell them. We gotta tell them who we are. Everybody say, hey world! Hey, world! And say this with me. Woo!

called When It Rains.

got a bit of glitter in my eye. It's no big deal. All right, how's everybody doing? This is so fun for us. Thank you for making it so special. These rules, you sound incredible. You look great. How's everybody up top? Yeah! Joining the party, are we? Sound good. So tonight's really fun for us because, number one, we get to play all these new songs. This is only the second show of the tour, I guess, that we're doing right now. And it's made only even better by the fact that there are just millions of people tuning in all over the world that maybe have never heard of us, maybe don't know our songs. They're lost. Anyways, we're just really, really, we're thrilled and we're honored to be here. And we're going to play a song right now that from the moment that we wrote it, we knew it was meant for a Paramore show, and I'm so excited to hear you guys sing it. If you don't know it, I swear you'll know it by the end of it. It's very simple. Please just sing along. I can't wait to hear this. Let's do it.

0: Oh, hey, Jeremy.
1: What's up?
0: Now I can move on to facing

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There's beautiful people up there. Is that it? Is that everybody that's gonna join the party with us tonight?

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Just however you want to. It can look good or it can look bad. I really don't care. I just want to see some movement. Are you ready?

You sing it with me. Let's go. Here we go. But don't go. One more time.

Thank you so much. So can I ask a question? Can I just be really blunt about it? Who here has our record? Thank you. Thank you for buying music. And if you didn't buy it, hey, thanks for having it. Anyways, you're here, so that's what matters. I just want to say that for those people watching, and for anyone here that doesn't really, you're not really familiar with us, we have the best fans in the entire world. There is no question. Not even a contest. We do. They're amazing. And our band, we've been through just a lot of stupid stuff. We've been through some ups and downs, some really low valleys. And because we've had people all around the world who support us and make us feel loved and like our music matters to them, we are still here and we're on this stage tonight playing the iTunes Festival. And maybe it's worth it to say this. If we are up here tonight and we're playing new songs and a whole new record for you, if we're doing that tonight, you can get through anything. I promise you that. You really can. And the fighting and the struggle makes it all more worth it. This next song didn't make it onto any of our albums. We actually released it on a 7-inch a couple of years ago. And it's one of my most favorite songs that we've ever recorded. It's just about the pain of letting go and also the peace of letting go. It's called In the Morning.

happiness. 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There's a million other girls that do it just like you, looking as innocent as possible. They get to who they want, and when they like, it's easy if you do it right.

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Two, three, Alice.

Thank you so much, London, England. Tonight's been a pleasure. It's been unbelievable. And while we're at it, thank you to iTunes Festival for having us. I don't know if you guys know this, but there are a lot of legendary bands doing this. And we're just so grateful to be a part of this. It's amazing. Also, hi, Mom and Dad, and all of our families watching back home. You want to say hi to them? Say hey. Everybody's watching. Getting like 1,000 text messages right now. So, this is it. We'll be back. We're going to be back really soon. We're playing Wembley. Are you ready to finish this night off just right? All right, London, say good night, world!

I was, you know, 15 or 16 and he was 18 or 19, there was he definitely took on, he kind of looked after

0: after me when I went into London. He'd take me round to his flat where he lived and introduce me to his friends and play records, talk about music that we were discovering or had heard. And from a very early time, he took on a kind of, you know, almost a brotherly kind of thing about me.
1: The romance and the beauty of stuff that has been played in the past, when all those agents are put together again, it sparks something off, which is very powerful and very reminiscent. And people get in touch with where they were, what they were doing, who their friends were. I mean, all of our lives get kind of taken back to that point in time.

0: Miles song crossed our minds and Changes. And Steve said, that'd be good to do. And I said, yeah, well, let's look it up. And we bought it and we learned it. And we decided to do it. And then 2 days later, but it was announced that Buddy had died. I thought, well, this is bizarre. It was like we had chosen to do a tribute for him without even knowing that he was ill, you know, that he was going to pass away. And we were doing it on stage at the Garden as a tribute in a kind of intuitive. It was very spooky stuff.
1: Well, thank you very much, and good evening. Nice to be back here. We just had the news today that a great musician, contemporary of ours, Buddy Miles, had passed away. And so we'd like to dedicate this to him.

0: Oh, I was always very excited about it musically because, as I say, since Blind Faith, Eric had become a great singer, great band leader. Two things he didn't want to do in when I played with him in Blind Faith. He didn't want to sing, he didn't want to be a band leader. He left that up to me.
1: I often need other musicians to point out to me the songs that are significant, you know. It was interesting that, you know, Steve reverberated to Forever Man. We responded to that. And I had let that go a long time ago, but bringing it back in and playing it again was fantastic fun.

1960s, there was this great discovery, I suppose it was, of blues music that was being made, and it was this rising tide of knowledge of this music that people hadn't really heard of. We were learning and playing these blues songs just to actually spread the word of this music that we were discovering and that somehow had this great meaning to us, and we felt that the world needed to hear this music.

experiencing what I was experiencing was this incredible, you know, he was being lauded and worshipped and getting a lot of attention for his virtuosity and being a protege, you know. And I imagine, as I felt at the same time, it was unwelcome. I didn't really enjoy having that kind of attention. I just wanted to be a sideman, and I think Traffic gave him the ability to do that, although his gifts came through anyway.

0: I suggested that we choose material from one another's repertoire. So I was asking for songs that I listened to on the record, and some of it worked and some of it didn't. You know, we tried everything. In the first batch of rehearsals in this country, we kind of played through one another's lists and then just started a process of elimination.
1: I looked at the amount of records, my discography, and looked at Eric's, and Eric's was about three times the size of mine. So there's a massive, pool of music to choose from.

Well, I've been dying to say something all night, but I don't quite know what to say, and I knew I would say something now, so I'm going to say something. What should I say? It's a great thrill to play here with Steve. I've been looking forward to it for a long time. And so who knows, you know, if this, if we're in, I think we're enjoying it. I'm enjoying it, I'm sure. I hope you are. So maybe we'll do a bit more, I think.

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Catch that fast new train and see. I'm going down to the station.

Georgia. Georgia. The whole

we both had these songs as part of our old repertoire. I mean, I've been doing Little Wings since the Dominoes. And when I, you know, when I just wanted, I was paying tribute to Jimmy in that way. And of course, Steve was on the original recording of Voodoo Child. So, you know, we both had that in our lives all this time. And Steve had never done Little Wing, and I'd never done Voodoo Child. And it was, I felt like I was, you know, stepping off a cliff doing it. You know, it's really, that's a big call, that one.

0: different now because Steve and I have a friendship that wasn't quite grounded then. You know, when I was with Blind Faith, our friendship was really a musically based friendship. And so therefore, it kind of hinged on our being, you know, faithful to one another in that respect. And me, dissolving or pulling out of Blind Faith was kind of was an act of infidelity in a way. And I was, I was left thinking that I'd probably done something very tragic, and quite harmful to our relationship. And over the years, we've repaired that, and I've done, all I can, and we've become very good pals.
1: Well, Blind Faith, although it did have its problems, and its problems stemmed very much from playing live, because I don't think that whatever audience Blind Faith had at the time were quite ready to hear what we had put on the record. I think it was only as time went by and the record kind of grew in people's, mind or something, that they kind of embraced rock anthems. But when we actually went out and played them, that wasn't really what people were ready for. And of course, it would only have been a matter of time

I'm just very proud and honoured that I'm still playing, and that people still want to come and see what we're doing.

0: When I was a kid,
1: the world was as big as my imagination, which is pretty big. Only it was imaginary. We send our love from Earth. We're going to transmit to these two astronauts who are up about 220 miles up there somewhere.
0: I said, you know, one day there's going to be spaceships up there orbiting the Earth. Then if I said, I'm going to sing for the people up there.

0: I'm going to meet the crews, they would have locked me up right then.
1: We consider you an explorer just as we are, and we're all targeted toward the same thing, and that's ensuring a bright future for the young people in our planet.
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1: We would like to say good evening to you all in Anaheim, California.
0: It is this world of ambition and imagination. You can't imagine, you know, what's going to happen in your future. So much has happened since those days.
5: Paul seems so aware of the journey he's taking you on.
6: It transcends age and it transcends boundaries.
7: He does tap into your heart. He does grab something in everybody.
8: I looked at his face, and it really tells a story. Everything about his life is on his face.
9: When you watch him, it is your life. You know, it is your life, but you hold it up.
10: We're all in this together.
11: It's not an us and them situation, it's all us. That's why we call the tour the US tour. It's like if you're a family and you're giving a party, then these are all your guests.

0: Nice to meet you. Follow me.
1: By nature.
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3: 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We're all in this together.
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5: 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Good morning, Paul McCartney.
6: Hiya, how are you?
7: How are you?
6: I'm all right, thanks, yeah.
8: Paul McCartney, this is the biggest thrill of my life.
6: Yeah, I'm just driving in to the gig. How you doing?
9: We're not worthy!
10: This is a man so excited to see you in concert tonight, Paul. We can't wait.
6: I'm back on the radio. First up now.
10: Can you tell we're excited to see you, Paul?
6: You know what? I'm getting the feeling.
5: One of the greatest shows I've ever seen, last night at the Garden. Paul McCartney and the band.

0: who is just at the top of his game.
1: Songs take on a new thing when you play them live to an audience.
0: As good as it gets, and wow.
1: We had a lot of fun, actually. The crowd was sensational.

0: 24th Lynn Road. Many of my formative years were spent at the house.
1: I think Paul was completely modeled by his mother and father.
2: They gave me great support growing up.
1: He had a sense for the straight and narrow. I never left him.
2: My dad was a cotton salesman, and my mom was a nurse. Their values were very strong. They gave me a good set of rules. I didn't listen to all of them, as you don't, you know, you're teenage. But eventually, they've been the rules that I've lived by. I don't really think that I showed any sort of startling promise. I can't remember anyone sort of saying, hey, this guy's a bit of a prodigy. I think I started to imagine there was more out there than my narrow little sphere of reference. We thought we were just getting into it to earn a few bob, to, you know, be famous. But in actual fact, something much more important's happened.
3: They changed popular music forever.
4: They gave everybody the license to go someplace else.
2: That was a particularly big world of energy that I wanted to plug into.
3: All these years he's been out on his own, always growing. There's something about him that's changeless, and it's profoundly appealing to people.

He's an American icon. He means something to us, and we feel like that we have at least a small claim on him. I was in the Staples Center in Los Angeles when he sang, and it was amazing. The whole generation of young people, virtually everybody in the audience was much younger than me, and they were just as into it as I was.

0: This is for you.
1: This is the only tour. Yeah, there's touring and touring, you know. McCartney's very special.
2: Oh, it's the tour! We call it the US tour. Us tour, not US tour!
3: This is probably the best crew I've ever worked.

0: And it's always fun being around people that you can laugh and joke and, you know, let your hair down, so to speak.
1: Yeah, it all comes from the top with Paul. It's very much hands-on with everybody. It makes everybody feel involved in the team. Just radiates from there, really.
0: It is us.
2: Astor is very much bidding for this one, for secret reasons, too. I mean, there are a lot of secret relationships. Two guys just got married last night on the crew. I think four caterers fell in love out here. It's a very us tour.

For me, it's a fantastic thing because really I just started off wanting to do my job, and I love music, so I was in a band and that became the Beatles. And because it was such a phenomenon, it rose us to levels of great fame, which were kind of difficult to deal with in a way, because it's a bit embarrassing. Suddenly you're not just the guy you think you are, you're the person they think you are as well. And sometimes you say, look, I'm just ordinary, you know, I'm just lucky, I write some songs you like. No, you're not. Oh, yeah.

0: through good times and through bad. This man's music has been there.
1: He's given spirit and life to so many people through his music. It's an extraordinary accomplishment to come from just one person.
2: His music is a unifying force because he is.
3: Music is a very powerful healing device because it's part of who we are as humans. Music is the universal language.
4: You can't define that. You can't define where it comes from.
5: Why do these combinations of vibrations, why do they affect us so much? How can they really affect our emotions? It's just so special, and it's something to do with the words, it's something to do with the chord changes. I love that. I really love that about what I do.

0: when I write a song, I try and reach something in somebody. There's families that come to the show. I can relate to them. It's quite emotional for me, the idea that they're all pulling together, all these generations.
1: Kind of the sweetest thing once a student said to me, his name was John Paul, and he said, my father named me after the Beatles, and right now we're going through a very difficult time. And he said, I thought if I took this class, I would be able to maybe have something to talk and have in common with my father and be able to get on slightly better terms with him.
2: For families who have felt fracture, who have felt divisiveness, this is an opportunity to come together under the banner of not only great music, but of music that makes us, when we leave, feel like the world can be the place we want it to be.

0: humanitarian, a living legend. Ladies and gentlemen, Sir Paul McCartney.
1: Take it down. Yeah, shake, baby, shake. All you gotta do is just stand in one spot. Wiggle around just a little bit. Oh, shake it all right. Shake it, baby, shake it.

0: genius writing. Genius writing, genius recording. It's just ahead of his time.
1: You're doing it again.
2: Yeah, we're doing it again.
1: I'm checking it. Really?
2: All right. Yeah. Checking it.
3: That's the most fun I had in a couple of months.
4: You chose the with us too, which was really good. If you stood up and said, that was really good, really proud I did that.
5: Yes.
0: Showtime!
6: I'm living in a kind of daydream.
7: Apparently, in the old Shakespeare days, the guys used to go on stage and there'd be royalty, like, on stage. But they said to each other, break leg.
8: I like that.
6: Leg.
8: Break leg.
6: To me, that's everything.
9: I don't sing that one.
10: I had this overwhelming sense that somehow, through this incredibly easy stage manner, there is a humility that really betrays his incredible celebrity, that somewhere deep down inside him, he must know how important he is to people like me, just another guy that went out and bought a ticket to see him in concert.
11: You know, certain songs touch you, and you bond with those songs and love them, and then to see him that close and look him right in the eyes and he's talking to you, it's overwhelming, life-changing.

You know, I'm getting that feeling again, like we're going to have a little bit of fun here tonight. Okay, you will see mysteriously arriving behind me a piano. And before this piano arrives, there is a big hole.

0: And on the second night of this tour, I forgot there was a big hole. And I was chatting away to the audience, I was holding my bass, and I fell backwards into the big hole. Ooh. Yeah. And you know, everything goes into slow motion when that happens. And I'm just, I know I'm going, and I've lost it. So I'm going backwards. And I can just remember thinking, how deep is this hole? Okay, there's a big hole in the stage, and I just fell into it.
1: Rock and roll.
0: We've been expecting this to happen.
2: Yep.
0: And it happened in Tampa.
1: You saw it first.
0: Ow!
1: Yeah.
0: It's okay. It's filled now.
1: Good times.
3: One, two, three, four.

0: when you come to work. If you've got a good team that you can relate to and you can enjoy it, then it's us.
1: Well, we have really got the best team, yeah. And the thing is, it's grown up through the years.
2: Well done.
3: Well, day of jolly good fellows.
1: You keep coming back.
2: Fools.
1: I've warned them. I do my show, I get this beautiful feedback, I get a great feeling, I feel that all my people feel great. Yeah.
4: Speech, great thing, a better place to be. This plane, you guys.

0: this guy looked at me.
1: He did.
0: Sorry, I had someone do eye contact there, that guy there.
2: That man there.
3: I have my retina burner with me.
0: I well remember writing this next song in the front parlour of our little council house in Liverpool, looking through the lace curtains onto the road, 24th Lynn Road.

0: When the Discovery space mission went up to the International Space Station, it was a very historic mission. We're very proud to say that on the morning that NASA actually told them that they were cleared to re-enter into the Earth's atmosphere and come home, they actually woke them up with one of our songs. So it sounded something like this.
1: Good morning, Discovery. And the wake-up music this morning just about says it all. It's a day for sunshine, and it's a day for feet on the ground.
2: Thanks, Shannon. We sure hope that we get our feet on the ground today.
1: And we do too, Wendy.

0: listen, we got a surprise for you tonight. Ladies and gentlemen, welcome the crew of the Discovery Input.
1: Well, this was fantastic. They walked on as proud as punch, you know, all looking great. And I could see by the expression on their faces, they were really buzzing as well as us. I was so excited. And I must say, as I went along the line and sort of thanked them all, I must say, when I got to Wendy, she was welling up. She was pretty emotional. Because it was a really emotional moment, you know, suddenly, there they were, not only back on Earth, but like wrapping up this whole story on stage with us. It was great. There was the Discovery crew. Yeah, man. It was fabulous.
2: You know, one of the interesting things happens when you get out on a tour. People start bringing signs. And, you know, when you're doing a new song like that, you're trying to concentrate on the chords and the melody and the words and putting it all together, trying to stay focused. And then a sign will appear. And you're drawn to it. You've got to look at it, you know. And your mind splits in two, and one half of your mind is saying, don't look at it, don't look at it, focus, chords, words, keep going, think, don't you? But the other half of your mind's going, yeah, go on, look at it, read it, what's it, what do you mean? And so you do. So, oh man, I tell you, it's not easy though, trying to put it all together, and you're looking up the sign here. My mother saw you at Candlestick Park. Your day breaks, your mind aches, you find

0: Paul.
1: We're a Beatle family.
0: Yeah. Hi, guys. How was school? Rocky, come here, Rock.
2: Hi, Lucy, come on
1: Sarah,
2: up.
1: We
3: Lucy.
1: We're just in here talking about Paul McCartney and the Beatles.
4: Is the man.
0: That's why we have him here with us today. In our
2: yes.
0: Just so we can touch him. Yeah. If we met him in person, we wouldn't really actually touch him that much.
1: Well, we're a Beatle family.
0: Yeah.
3: Good taste.
1: Is he still singing in the same key? They say
5: same
1: that he's
5: original
1: still
5: key.
1: The original
5: yep.
1: key.
3: Really?
1: That
0: yeah.
1: is nuts.
2: I swear, he sounds better with age.

0: there's been any influence in my life other than, you know, my family and my religion, it's been Paul McCartney.
1: Bing, bing, Maxwell's silver hair came down on his head.
0: Wouldn't it just be nice to say thanks?
2: Yeah.
0: That's all. I don't even want to say, you know, gee, Paul, I love you, and, you know, let me tell you about my life. Because I'm sure everybody feels that he's, you know, their best friend and that they know him so well, but to just be able to say thank you.
2: Those girls screaming and crying in the old Beatle videos. They're just crying, they're screaming, and it's like, I went to the concert and I was like, you know, like trying to hold back my tears, but you can't
3: it's
2: help
3: so
2: it.
3: Powerful.
2: You just get, it's
4: yeah,
2: so powerful.
4: And let's face it, he still looks good too, doesn't he?
2: He's still hot.
3: We're ready to go.
2: We're ready to see Paul.
5: All right, let's go.
2: You think they'll figure out where we're going with our shirts on?
6: It's like the classical music of our time, you know?
7: He doesn't condescend to his audience. He really embraces them. He's happy to see grandparents in that audience. He's happy to see six-year-olds. He doesn't deny them his music. He's not egotistical about what he's created to the point that it is supposed to be sophisticated.
8: Paul McCartney does not laugh at you for having that nostalgia. You know, he doesn't scorn it. He endorses it, loves it, and he's the greatest ringleader, you know?
9: You see multiple generations of people crying, singing along with the entire concert. Not one or two songs, the entire concert. That's a profound thing right there. The

0: traveling crew of around 70 guys.
1: Watch out for the workers.
2: He's right up front. He's a very personal guy. He's very accessible to the crew and always wants to know all the guys' names and the gals, and he sets the tone.
0: We come in and mark the floors at 7 a.m. Then 8 o'clock, we do a full-on load-in. Everybody has their job. Everybody comes together, gets it done.
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0: The stage is pretty cool. A lot of engineering and a lot of advanced work goes into these shows.
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0: The stage really...

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1: I get the show clock running, get everybody into their show mode, and make sure everybody's in their positions. We get rolling, and then I'm there, not too far from the deck. We keep an eye on everything during the show, make sure nothing goes wrong.

0: history gives us artists. Only once in a while of that caliber, where they can bridge generations, they can bridge continents. When I think of Paul McCartney and I think of his legacy, I think of Bach, how Bach was the culmination of a Baroque period, how Beethoven single-handedly changed us from classical to romantic. And then you have the whole concept of Paul McCartney and his legacy, where he took us to the ultimate of pop music in the 60s and 70s, and then he changed it. And what's amazing is that he changes it in such a way that it's reflective of the society that we all live in. And as we grow and we all relate to that society, and you get us into this concert venue, he touches upon different parts of that society. The society when we were young, when we were middle-aged, and when we were older. And it's cross-cultural, it's cross-generational, it's an amazing event.
1: Benny Lane, there is a barber showing photographs.

0: This is the kind of way I want to travel at home. I just don't like rush hour, and I like these guys. I want 6 motorcycle cops with me at all times.
1: Greetings, St. Paul! Greetings, New York City! DC! Detroit City!
0: Commuting the same as what everyone does, only we commute by plane.
2: Watch me now. Hey! Oh, honey!
3: Oh, yeah!
4: There are 7 levels.
5: 7 levels in this tour.
6: Been tooling around that thing today.
7: I smell very hot brakes.
8: You got a ballet parking job now.
6: Bit of extra.
0: It's a bit of an indoors existence this year, inside a car, inside the hall, inside a hotel. I keep sort of thinking, logically looking at it, I should be sort of fed up with it, and it should be getting harder, but it isn't. And I suppose some of the reasons are, like you say, the transport, the hotels are better, dressing rooms much cosier than it ever was. But I don't think it is that. I think it just is that I still have a passion for what I do, and when we get it right with this band, it sounds really good.

has a special, unique gift that he captures somehow the essence of what human beings have to go through, because he himself is a great human being. You know, it has to come from a person who has that kind of caring about humanity in his heart.

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1: It actually acts upon the biological processes of the person.
2: Certain notes make you feel better. Certain combinations of tones make you feel better.
1: Heart rate will change. Brain waves change.
2: There's McCartney's calling card. That's his trademark. It's all of these pitches that just keep swirling out, and they make us feel good.
1: It's part of who we are as humans. When you think of the human body, first of all, everything about us is musical. Our heart rate is rhythm. Our brains are rhythm. Our breath is rhythm. Music is a very powerful healing device.
3: Music is an amazing thing. How it can be uplifting, how it can be soothing, how it can totally change your energy, how it can make you feel better when you feel bad.

0: mind is the most powerful thing that we have. When the mind shifts with the music, the possibilities with the music are endless.
1: Okay, go ahead, and if you guys want
2: to... Got 13 minutes to LOS.
3: Space program, we have what we call wake-up music. Today's going to be the first time that we've ever done that live from a concert to space.
4: Talk about bringing people together. I mean, this was actually talking to two guys who were orbiting the Earth over 200 miles above us, and we were actually just going to talk to them as if they were on the end of a telephone line.
5: This should be waking up right about now.
6: As you probably know, we're going to do something really special tonight. We're going to transmit to these two astronauts who are up in the International Space Station right now, about 220 miles up there somewhere.

0: Are you ready?
1: Looks like ISS would be just off the coast, west of California, Anaheim.
2: A couple of clocks with the timeline for the crew. The AO event is actually the countdown clock to this McCartney event.
3: The dish antenna slews. It follows the satellites as we orbit the Earth at 5 miles per second. Tracks to a series of communications satellites that NASA runs. So we blend it all together and get it patched up to the particular client, in this case, Paul McCartney and the audience in Anaheim.
0: It was so cool, you know, for me to be able to, we were all excited. You know, my whole crew, we got about 140 guys working and girls. And everyone was, we were really excited about this. You know, it's a big thing for us.
3: This is very cool. They're actually pumping the video into McCartney's teleprompter on the stage. It's their producers who will, okay. Who will pump it out to the big screens at the venue.
4: Okay. 2 minutes, Scott Chase. That's 2 minutes. Let me know if he can take it. I'll give you all systems go.
5: And station, this is Houston on one. Video looks good. Stand by for a call on two.
6: Hi, Houston, we're ready.
5: And Bill, we read you loud and clear on Space to Ground 2. How us?
6: Loud and clear.
1: They could look out the window and see the concert. Good view.
7: Fantastic.
3: We will be live to 22,000 people.
8: 22,000 screaming.
0: Yeah. That was very exciting because people at NASA, you know, were split second timing and talking to the space station. They were talking to us. And really all I had was a guy in the pit. He's got a card. So it says, 6 minutes left. I'm going, we are so high tech. I love us.
5: We're good to go.
0: We are going to go now to the International Space Station. Check it out. Here we go.
9: There they are. Yay!
0: Bill and Valeri, we have a greeting for you from all the audience here. We'd like to wake you up with a little bit of English tea. Here we go. Would you care to sit with me for a cup of English tea?

0: again that you have joined us. We consider you an explorer just as we are. Your venues of exploration, of course, have ranged everywhere from music to fashion, and I guess even now you've become an author, and we're all targeted toward the same thing, and that's ensuring a bright future for the young people in our planet.
1: Okay, well, I think we all go along with that, Bill. We wish you all the very best for the rest of your mission. I tell you what, just before we go, can we see another of those somersaults?
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0: I got a number of different things, which I'm extremely proud of.
1: I've got tons and tons of McCartney here.
0: Nothing in that room. I'm prohibited from having Beatles in every room. I got a concert in Detroit on the 14th and in Columbus on the 22nd. I'm going to Las Vegas November 26th, so we're getting into McCartney mode. We'll worry about retirement a little bit later.
2: It's not like it's just adults' music or just kids' music.
3: It's for everybody.
4: Okay, so here's your new Chaos in Columbus t-shirts. And Ashley, this one is yours, so you'll see.
5: Line up.
6: Isn't it nice? It's six grandkids work out. Yeah,
4: all
6: to
4: of this
6: six
4: is
6: letters.
4: His drawing.
7: Going to Paul McCartney! Woo!
0: We're here for a McCartney concert. Yeah. Thank you very much. I appreciate it.
6: Here's a workstation right here, guys.
0: All right.
4: I put it together, you glue it, okay?
2: Get that a little wet, it'll come off.
8: Make sure me is in the middle.
9: I'm on my second.
6: You're on your second already?
9: Yep.
4: I got two of them ready to go right here.
9: Help.
6: And you gotta make sure that you can just flip it.
4: Practice.
9: All right, we're done.
10: I know we're going there. Are we going to eat supper?
11: Which one is it?
6: There's a few things in life we're going to skip, and supper's one of them.
0: Grandma and I will be on either end of you guys.
6: Chaos.
12: Yes.
13: I'm so excited.
12: I love you.
0: We have one, two,
4: three
0: generations.
4: Three generations. Our children and our grandchildren.
14: Who's going to introduce me? Nobody, I am.
15: There you go.
16: Damn.
17: How are you doing?
18: Oh my God!
15: Just came in to say hi. How you doing?
18: You just don't know what this means to my husband. Oh. You just don't know.
15: Yeah, I do. Is this your husband?
18: Yes.
15: Oh, right. How did I guess? Thought we'd come in and just surprise you.
9: Yeah, definitely.
15: Is that all? Yeah. Yeah. Enough of you.
18: I think that's it.
15: Good to see you tonight. Yeah, I hope you enjoy yourselves tonight.
0: Show.
15: Okay.
0: We saw you in Detroit.
15: Thank you very much. Look after it. Oh, you did.
0: Yes. Yeah. Tana and I went to Detroit.
4: We were in Detroit last week.
19: They're going to be in
4: and
19: Vegas.
4: And we're going to see you in Vegas.
15: Are you?
4: We'll be in Vegas.
15: Let's party.
4: Okay.
15: Whoa. Hi, kids.
19: Bye,
15: Paul.
4: Thank you.
15: Bye.
4: Thank you.
15: All right. See you. Bye.
19: Bye. Are we on the side?
6: Lord, I am now ready to go.

was watching the show was fantastic. And I was thinking to myself, why is he doing this? It occurred to me that he probably wanted to give some of us older people a chance to experience the performance of these songs by the guy that wrote them, maybe for the last time in our lives, and to give young people a chance for the first time in their lives, maybe the only time in their lives, to actually hear these songs by the person that wrote them. That really made me think of what it must have been like at a performance in a, you know, in a park on a Sunday to hear Bach playing his work on a harpsichord. You know, it was pretty great.

0: like him. A nice fella. Can you imagine if he wasn't? Bummer, then I have to pretend like he's nice. Maybe it's an act. Maybe he's not that nice.
1: We did have trouble, however, with the report of a girl in one of their rooms, that of Paul McCartney. They told us that Minneapolis is a very narrow-minded town, as were its police officials, and that other cities had been very tolerant to the parties that they had held in their room.

One of their group with a British accent told me that they would never come back to Minneapolis, and I remarked to him that if they did not come, it would be too soon for me. This is a typical traveling troupe, much like you have with a circus, and that

Paul has written songs that went through some instruments that were documented, recorded, and then sold and marketed on tangible, you know, objects. But this music, his ideas, have transcended that and gone, and now they live inside of people's minds and their souls, so that now it can't die. It's immortal. It's going to keep moving forward. When you can do that, if a songwriter can do that, yes, that's a divine intervention. That's spirituality right there. Yesterday.

People have sung and talked about love, about peace, understanding, and people have talked about that for thousands of years. And I think whenever you get it, I think it works. We're at the moment, I think, you know, in particularly hard times, but I sort of think that that's part of the story, and that people's strength and people's humanity and people's common sense is going to prevail.

You want to get back? I want to get back. Let's get back. I'll get back, Loretta. Your mommy's waiting for you.

0: for a person like Paul McCartney, who's been an icon now for more than 40 years, he's been able to reach an enormous percentage of the world's people with a message that is universal. So many of his greatest songs are about personal experiences people can identify with, or emotions that are positive and good that we all ought to share.
1: How could anybody be angry at someone after that show? It just was such a powerful vibe.
2: I felt spiritually uplifted as I hadn't maybe ever been at a concert.
3: Just opening the floodgates emotionally and creatively and artistically and saying, let's all celebrate this together. And I mean it. I mean these songs. That's what I get seeing McCartney.
4: It's a visceral connection that can bring tears to your eyes and you don't know why. Inside, emotionally, there's no doubt what it means.
5: I think what makes Paul McCartney happier than anything is to see someone somewhere tapping their toes to something that he's written. And people like that bring joy to the world. I would assume that he's a man whose heart is filled with joy as well because of that.

0: he's given us a great gift, his lifetime of music and his generosity of spirit are a perfect blend, I think, for what the world needs today.
1: I think it's basically the same thing, that there's more than just this to our existence. Couldn't put a finger on it. I don't think I really would want to. It gives me faith that we're not

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We have a lot in common with each other.

Thank you, Busta! How's everybody doing tonight? I can't tell you how wonderful it is to be back in North America, especially here in Boston tonight. So what do you think? Should we go on with the show? Let's do it. This is Taking Chances.

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And I'm still searching why it was so difficult for me in a recording studio to sing it, actually. I have to tell you that every time I was giving it a try, I was getting extremely emotional. I guess it's a kind of prayer for me. And I think singing it in front of all of you tonight, it will have its full meaning. If I may, I would love to sing it for you tonight. It's called My Love.

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I will give it another try.

You know, over the years, I've had the privilege of recording some amazing duets with some of the best voices in the world. And one of those songs is The Prayer with Andrea Bocelli. And even though you can't be with us tonight in person, we do have Andrea on film joining me in this beautiful song.

Thank you so very much. You know, I could never do a show without singing at least one song in French. This next song was written by a great artist from France, Jean-Jacques Goldman. It was the biggest song of my French career. It's a song that speaks about loving someone so much that you are prepared to give up everything on earth for that person's love in return. I guess many of us know that feeling. It's called Pour que tu m'aimes encore. I hope you like it.

Merci beaucoup. And now something very different that you know so well. Come on, Boston. Show me the world. Let me hear you all. Playing in the street, gonna be your big man someday. You got mud on your face, your big disgrace, kicking out can all over the place.

Yes, ladies and gentlemen, Queen is truly one of the greatest band in the history of rock music. And tonight, I would like to pay tribute to them. I love Freddie Mercury. He was such an amazing singer. And one of the very last songs Freddie has recorded has always had a very deep and special meaning to me. It's called "The Show Must Go On."

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0: Please welcome Mr. John Denver.
1: Good evening, ladies and gentlemen. Konbanwa.

Thank you very much, everyone, and once again, good evening to all of you, and welcome to our concert tonight, the first of seven that we're going to be doing in Japan. It is a great privilege to be here again. I'm especially honored, we are all honored tonight, by the presence of the royal family, especially the Crown Prince and Princess who are with us this evening. We have a lot of songs that we would like to do for you, some old ones, some new ones. It's possible that we have one or two surprises in store for you folks. In any case, we hope that you enjoy yourselves. You are invited to sing along whenever you wish. You don't have to limit yourself to the choruses of the songs. Sing your little hearts out whenever the fancy strikes. We would prefer that you sing the song that we're doing at the time. And we would greatly appreciate it if you do that. Enjoy yourselves, and thank you very much for being with us, everybody.

This next song comes from the very first television show that I was involved in the United States. It was a television show about the Rocky Mountains and about bighorn sheep. And the song is called The Rocky Mountain Suite.

This song is about my family. So much of the love that I have for the country, for the environment, has to do with what I learned from my family. They were all raised on a farm in Oklahoma. This is a song about them. This is called Matthew.

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We're live from the farm.

Thank you very much. I would like to take this opportunity, if I may, to introduce my band to all of you. First of all, on guitar and banjo and singing high tenor, on far right here is Mr. Herb Peterson. On fiddle and mandolin and harmonica and singing bass, from Woody Creek, Colorado, Mr. Danny Wheatman. On guitar and singing baritone, dancing, Denny Brooks. Once again, the lovely lady who graces our stage and sings like an angel, Ms. Renee Armand, ladies and gentlemen. On the keyboards, Mr. Glenn D. Harden. On the electric bass, directly behind me, a fellow who was just recently in Japan, part of the Tokyo Music Festival. He was with a band called Billy and the Beaters, who did very, very well. Mr. Chuck Fiore. On the drums and percussion, the one and only Mr. Hal Blaine, ladies and gentlemen. On the flute and saxophone, Mr. Jim Horn. And on lead guitar, both electric and acoustic guitar, and a weird slide dobro hubcap guitar, the one and only James Burton. We have a brand new album. It's going to be out in a few days, and we're very excited about it. It's a very country album. We'd like to do one song for you from the album, if we may. This is called Sleeping Alone. The name of the album is Some Days Are Diamonds. Thank you very much. The song is called Sleeping Alone.

Thank you. Thank you very much. May I say again what a great, great pleasure it is for me to be back in your country, to have the privilege of sharing my music with you. And again, how honored we are at the presence of the Crown Prince and Princess. May we do one last song, Sunshine on My Shoulders? Sing it with me.

Festival! And welcome to the Rock Party! And we're gonna play some dirty things tonight. We're gonna play some nasty things. And we're gonna play some very bad things. But I promise to each and every one of you, I will do everything in my power to get arrested tonight. Somebody gonna go to jail for rock and roll. It might as well be me. Gentlemen, start your engines!

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1: Thank you.
0: 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How's Cheech doing? 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

0: You don't know what's in this cup. Pretty good idea, though.
1: Where do you live? All right, do you want it?
2: Yeah.
1: How bad do you want it?
2: Yeah.
1: I can't hear you.

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Thank you. This is the first time we've ever had the pleasure of working at your jazz festival. And on behalf of myself and the whole band and our whole crew, we hope it's the start of a long and beautiful relationship. Yeah. All right. I feel like getting dirty tonight here. No more Mr. Nice Guy. Foreplay is over. Time to get down to business. Are you with me, people? Are you with me, babe? Then let's blow the roof off this mother humper. Let's do it. And we're gonna do it destroyer style. In a style you ain't never known before.

Well, good evening, London! Look at this place! How are we doing out there? It's good to be here. Thanks for having us. Welcome to Hysteria 2018! Which, if you use your calculators correctly, you will know that makes this album 31 years old this year. 31, count them, 31. Which means it's lasted the test of time, which is something that we always wanted to do. And look at this crowd here tonight celebrating with us, something that we've always wanted. We finally brought it back to the UK to do this album from start to finish. Oh yeah, 31 years is a long time. Anybody out there that's lived life knows you've been through some shit just like we have. But there's one thing that is certain. This band, these five people on this stage tonight, have been together for 26 of those 31 years. Which basically means I am about to introduce you to the new boy. All the way from Belfast, make some noise for Mr. Vivian Campbell.

Thank you.

All right? Enjoy that. It's an interesting concept, playing an album from start to finish in the order that you did it on the record. Well, you remember vinyl? Everybody remembers vinyl. Actually, it's now more popular than CD, so of course you remember vinyl. August the 3rd, 1987, was when that particular album came out, and it served us very well. It's given us the opportunity to do this for you people, which we appreciate more than you'll ever know from the bottom of our hearts. Thank you so much for sharing this with us. So now, what we'd like to do for you, if that's okay, is a few things that came before and a few things that came after. Like this beautiful thing, which will be introduced to you by the Walthamstow wonder, that is Mr. Phil Collins!

Bingo! 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It's beautiful. Thank you for sharing it with us. There's a lot of noise going on out there, by the way. Hell of a lot of noise. We thank you for that. Come on. Hey, however, do you think you can make a little bit more? Just a little bit more? For the boy in the back.

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0: We got

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So, yeah, ZZ Top, here we are. We're glad to be with you here in Montreux. Yeah, it's good. So, we always try and do something special. Yeah, yeah, tonight we're gonna make it happen. Two of our good friends from Austin, Texas decided to come with us right here. Come on out here. Guitarist Van Wilkes on the Hammond organ, Mr. Mike Flanagan right here. We're gonna get funky and jazzy and all that good stuff here. And this is to celebrate in our tribute to our good friend Claude Knobs, and I know he would appreciate this because it keeps the party going.

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Van Wilson, the guitar. Give us something, give us a little something to lean on now.

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1: Big hand, Van Wilkes on the guitar. Mike Flanagan on the organ.

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Oh, I gotta do it one time here. One time, you gotta help me out.